years, has ties to her mother and those Peruvian musicians she admired as a kid. From APM American Public Media, this is Performance Today. I'm Valerie Kaler. Music by Gabriela Lena Frank on the way in concert in just 5 minutes right here on PT. Also ahead, cellist Nicholas Ahlstedt in Budapest with a concerto by Haydn. Right now, here's Ahlstedt alongside a couple of friends, violinist Barnabas Kellerman and pianist Alexander Longvich. They're playing the opening movement of the Trio No. 4 by Antonín Dvořák.

0: First movement of the Piano Trio No. 4 by Antonín Dvořák. He wrote it in 1891. Huge success right from the get-go, and it remains one of his best-known and most frequently performed works. Barnabas Kellerman, violin, Alexander Lönnquist, piano, and Nicholas Ahlstedt, cello. Ahlstedt is back with Haydn later this hour. From APM American Public Media, this is Performance Today. I'm Valerie Kaler. I'm so glad you're here for our musical adventures and discoveries. We're about to hear a piece called Elegía Andina, or Andean Elegy. Composer Gabriela Lina Frank says it's one of the first pieces she wrote inspired by her multi-ethnic background. Her father is Lithuanian Jewish. Her mother is Chinese Peruvian Spanish. And growing up in Berkeley, California, she connected with other Peruvians as well.
1: Outside of my mom, the Peruvians I did get to know were from afar, and these would be Andean musicians. There were a lot of refugees coming out of the South and coming to North America. And they were bringing their music with them as well as their food. And I was exposed to people that were musical and giving Peruvian music concerts. And I love these. In many ways, they were my idols too, although they are largely anonymous to me and not a steady presence the way that my own mama was.
0: In the piece, we'll hear sounds reminiscent of flutes and drums from the Andes, direct ties to her mother and those musicians she loved as a kid. Mayan Chen leads Rocco in concert in Houston, Texas, in Elegía Andina.

0: Man Chen led Rocco in concert in their hometown of Houston, Texas. They played Elegía Andina, the Andean Elegy by Gabriela Lena Frank. Her father is Lithuanian Jewish, her mother Chinese, Peruvian, Spanish. Frank recalls a childhood filled with stir fries, Andean nursery songs, hangouts with Jewish cousins, and a musical education that included Peruvian folk songs, Joplin rags, and Bach minuets. As a composer, Gabriela Lena Frank draws on all those influences. And the piece we just heard explores, in her words, what it means to be of several ethnic persuasions, of several minds. Elegía Andina by Gabriela Lena Frank. We always love sharing music from Rocco, the 40-piece chamber orchestra from Houston, Texas. Fun fact, they have embraced the reality of digital devices in the concert hall. Instead of reminding you to turn your phone or your tablet off during a Rocco concert, you're invited to turn it on, read extended program notes, follow along with the score or a specific part. Yeah, that's pretty cool. In a moment, the lamps may be different, but the light is the same. This is Performance Today from APM.
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0: We're about to hear a piece by composer Rina Esmail. It's called The Light is the Same. She composed the music using two different rags, which are scales or modes in North Indian classical music. The first rag is extroverted, light and innocent, and the other is dark and melancholy and brooding. Aesthetically, they feel so different, but structurally, they only differ by one note. Esmail felt those rags were a beautiful connection to these words by Sufi mystic poet Rumi. Religions are many, but God is one. The lamps may be different, but the light is the same. This is The Light is the Same by Rina Esmail, played by the Imani Winds in concert in Athens, Georgia.

Words from the Sufi mystic poet Rumi inspired the music we just heard. His idea was that the desire for connection to the divine is universal, even if our paths there are very different. The concept inspired Rina Esmail to write that music. The light is the same. She composed her piece based on two North Indian rags that aesthetically sound worlds apart, but they only differ by one note. The sound may be different, but they are really almost the same. And by the end of the piece, both rags weave together. The Light is the Same by Rina Esmail. The Imani Winds gave that concert at Hugh Hodgson Concert Hall in Athens, Georgia.

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0: We're about to hear a work written in the mid-18th century that was lost till the mid-20th century. Joseph Haydn's Cello Concerto No. 1. He wrote it for the principal cellist of his orchestra at Esterházy. And then the thing just disappeared. Scholars knew it was out there somewhere, but it was lost for 200 years. It turned up in 1961 in a publisher's vault in Prague. It's now a must for any cello player, including French-German cellist Nicolas Alstedt. Here he is soloing with and conducting the Budapest Festival Orchestra in Haydn's Cello Concerto No. 1 in C major.

Nicholas Ahlstedt was both soloist and conductor with the Budapest Festival Orchestra. That performance of the Cello Concerto No. 1 in C major by Joseph Haydn from a concert at the Franz Liszt Academy in Budapest, Hungary. Nicholas Ahlstedt made his debut at the Lucerne Festival in 2010 and has been accumulating awards, recordings, and commissions ever since. He has served as artistic director for the Lockenhaus Chamber Music Festival and the Haydn Philharmonie, and is just beginning a 3-year tenure as artist in association with the Tapiola Sinfonietta. Cellist and conductor Nicholas Ahlstedt.

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2: 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I'm Alec Baldwin. 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
6: Welcome to Davies Symphony Hall for another broadcast concert by the San Francisco Symphony. I'm Rick Malone, and tonight you'll hear the world premiere of a piece inspired by the natural world and the danger it faces from climate change. You'll also hear music by Sibelius that redefined what a symphony could be, and Richard Strauss's musical portraits of two of history's most infamous characters. Richard Strauss began writing his musical portrait of Don Juan in 1885, while he was also working on a treatment of Shakespeare's Macbeth. He clearly treated this project more seriously and more enthusiastically. On their own merits, Don Juan is one of Strauss's more famous pieces, while hardly anyone plays or hears Macbeth these days. Strauss's direct inspiration for Don Juan was a dramatic poem written in 1844 by Nicholas Lenau, who also wrote the version of Faust which inspired Liszt. The music follows Don Juan through a succession of conquests to his final duel with the son of a nobleman he had killed earlier. The Don knows he could easily win the duel, but he chooses to die, declaring in the poem that the fuel is all consumed and the hearth is cold and dark. And you hear the applause for Esa-Pekka Salonen, music director of the San Francisco Symphony. He'll open this concert by leading them in the symphonic poem Don Juan by Richard Strauss.

The sordid tale and sad death of Don Juan, as set to music by Richard Strauss. The San Francisco Symphony was led by music director Esa-Pekka Salonen. Esa-Pekka Salonen is completing his fifth and final season as music director of the San Francisco Symphony. He is also the conductor laureate of the Los Angeles Philharmonic, where he was music director from 1992 until 2009, the Philharmonia Orchestra, where he was principal conductor and artistic advisor from 2008 until 2021, and the Swedish Radio Symphony Orchestra. As a composer, his music appears on releases from Sony, Deutsche Grammophon, and Decca. His piano concerto, violin concerto, and cello concerto all appear on recordings he conducted himself. In a moment, Esa-Pekka Salonen will return with a symphony that was a farewell both for its composer and for its musical style. You're listening to a broadcast concert by the San Francisco Symphony from Davies Symphony Hall. I'm Rick Malone. Jean Sibelius began his Seventh Symphony in 1918, describing it in his diary as joy of life and vitality with appassionata. When he finished it 6 years later, it had acquired a very different kind of passion. It was his last symphony and one of his last works altogether, and in many ways it was his farewell to the traditional symphonic structure of the 18th and 19th centuries. As music moved into the impressionism of Debussy, the expressionism of Stravinsky, and tonal experiments of Schoenberg and Webern, Sibelius' Seventh Symphony was as far as he would or could go in that direction. Sibelius' Sixth Symphony was austere and tightly structured, but this work takes those concepts even further. The piece is in a single movement, built around scales and semitones, and there is no thematic development in the traditional sense. The notes themselves are like seeds around which symphonic crystals form, growing thicker and more impenetrable until, as commentator Scott Fogelsong says, the symphony does not so much end as freeze solid. Once again, you hear the applause for music director Esa-Pekka Salonen on stage to lead the San Francisco Symphony in the Symphony No. 7 by Jean Sibelius.

0: You just heard the Symphony No. 7, completed in 1924 by Jean Sibelius. Esa Pekka Salonen led the San Francisco Symphony. Even though this was Sibelius' last symphony, it wasn't meant to be. Sibelius evidently had completed some sketches for an 8th symphony and kept tantalizing conductors and commentators with predictions of when he would finish it. But in the end, he never did. Sibelius' wife wrote that in the 1940s, her husband collected a huge pile of manuscripts in a laundry basket and threw them all in the fire. It's more than likely that whatever might have existed of an 8th symphony at that point went up in flames. I'll be back in a moment with the second half of this concert by Esa Pekka Salonen and the San Francisco Symphony, the world premiere of a piece that combines sounds from the orchestral world with the natural to remind us of what is disappearing before our eyes.
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0: Welcome back to Davies Symphony Hall for the second half of this broadcast concert by the San Francisco Symphony with music director Esa Pekka Salonen. I'm Rick Malone. Gabriella Smith grew up here in the San Francisco Bay Area, playing and writing music, hiking, backpacking, and volunteering on a songbird research project at Point Reyes National Park, as well as with the John Adams Young Composers Project. The piece you're about to hear was commissioned by the San Francisco Symphony in 2024. The composer says, "It feels incredibly special to work with the orchestra because I grew up hearing them perform," end quote. Most of Gabriella Smith's work is inspired by the sounds of the natural world, and in particular by what she calls the pleasure of being part of something bigger, her work on finding solutions to the climate crisis. This piece is called Rewilding, after Smith's work in ecological restoration, turning areas transformed by humans back into functioning natural ecosystems. To musically evoke the sounds of the outdoors, like, say, a chorus of frogs, Smith calls for unusual uses of traditional instruments, some entirely of her own invention. She also contrasts the orchestra's sounds with playful uses of found objects like tea strainers, chopsticks, mixing bowls, bicycle parts, and, for

You've just heard the world premiere of Gabriella Smith's Rewilding. The piece was commissioned by the San Francisco Symphony, which was conducted by music director Esa-Pekka Salonen. And now Esa-Pekka Salonen welcomes composer Gabriella Smith to the stage. Gabriella Smith says about her recent compositions, quote, "We are up against this narrative driven for decades by fossil fuel companies that tells us environmentalism is only about sacrifice and individual action. Our job in the climate movement is to show people that climate action is actually about joy and community, courage, persistence, dedication, hard work, but also imagination and creativity, community and love," end quote. After growing up here in the Bay Area, Gabriella Smith studied at the Curtis Institute and Princeton University and has held residencies with the Nashville Symphony, Copeland House in New York, and the Instituto Sacatar in Brazil. You can hear more of her music on her 2021 album, Lost Coast. In a moment, Richard Strauss's musical portrait of another of history's most notorious characters. You're listening to a broadcast concert by the San Francisco Symphony from Davies Symphony Hall. I'm Rick Malone. Till Eulenspiegel is one of the most famous gadflies in literary history. He was the archetype of the shrewd peasant who holds his own against a stuffy bourgeoisie and a repressive clergy through his coarse and sometimes brutal pranks. There was a real Till who lived in Germany in the 14th century, and stories about his adventures began appearing in print soon after his death. Richard Strauss knew the stories, and he had originally planned to write an opera about Till, but after a couple of false starts, he gave up and instead turned his ideas into a tone poem, which he finished in 1895. Strauss said publicly that there was no real program to the piece, other than the violin and the horn at the beginning, introducing Till's two signature themes, and the final episode of Till's arrest and hanging. Although, you will hear the solo violin imitating one of Till's most infamous escapades, in which he climbed the church steeple and relieved himself. Once again, here is Esa-Pekka Salonen, music director of the San Francisco Symphony, to lead them in Richard Strauss's Till Eulenspiegel's Merry Pranks.

Till Eulenspiegel's Merry Pranks by Richard Strauss. Esa-Pekka Salonen led the San Francisco Symphony. Unlike Till Eulenspiegel, Esa-Pekka Salonen is the recipient of many major awards. Most recently, he was awarded the 2024 Polar Music Prize. In 2020, he was appointed an honorary Knight Commander of the Order of the British Empire by the Queen of England. And incidentally, the real Till Eulenspiegel was not hanged the way Strauss portrayed him in the music. He died peacefully in his bed in the year 1350. Joshua Bell is the violin soloist, and Herbert Blumstedt leads the San Francisco Symphony. Recorded live at Davies Symphony Hall in February 1993, this is the Violin Concerto No. 2 by Sergei Prokofiev.

0: The Violin Concerto No. 2 by Sergei Prokofiev. Joshua Bell was the violin soloist, and Herbert Blumstedt led the San Francisco Symphony, recorded live at Davies Symphony Hall in February 1993. You've been listening to a broadcast concert of the San Francisco Symphony from Davies Symphony Hall, featuring the world premiere of Gabriella Smith's 2024 San Francisco Symphony Commission, Rewilding. You also heard the Symphony No. 7 by Sibelius and the symphonic poems Don Juan and Till Eulenspiegel's Merry Pranks by Richard Strauss. These broadcast concerts are produced by the San Francisco Symphony, and music director Esa-Pekka Salonen, president Priscilla B. Geislin, and chief executive officer Matthew Spivey. This broadcast was recorded by John Johansson and edited by Jason O'Connell, and the program notes were adapted from those written by Allegra Chapman, James M. Keller, and Michael Steinberg. National syndication of these concerts is provided by the WFMT Radio Network, and don't forget that you can visit the Symphony online and find out more about the programs, the artists, and the orchestra at sfsymphony.org. This is Rick Malone. Thank you for listening. 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
5: English composer Ethel Smythe had a dog named Marco. Marco was fairly massive and a bit unruly. Ethel Smythe took Marco with her when she went to listen in on a rehearsal of the Brahms Piano Quintet. And at that same rehearsal of the Brahms was Johannes Brahms himself. Marco burst into the room and sent the cellist's music stand flying. Fortunately, Brahms was not offended. He also loved dogs. He thought it was a hoot. I'm Aaron Kane. See what you think of the Double Concerto by Ethel Smythe. It's coming up in about 18 minutes.

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That was the Bournemouth Sinfonietta conducted by George. 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I'm Aaron Kane. Great to be with you tonight. Franz Schubert is one of those fairly rare composers whose works you can describe exponentially. He wrote his music by the hundred. Over 600 songs, over 400 pieces for solo piano, and of those, 100 were waltzes. Here are 14 of those 100 waltzes by Schubert, played by Vasily Primakov.

0: Vasily Primakov with 14 Little Waltzes by Franz Schubert.
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0: Was a fighter. She was a leading figure in the women's suffrage movement in the United Kingdom. Smythe had to fight from the very beginning for her right to compose, since even her own father actively tried to discourage her from pursuing music. And she composed quite a bit of music, including this double concerto for horn, violin, and orchestra that she wrote near the end of her life. Sophie Langdon is the violinist. Richard Watkins plays horn with the BBC Philharmonic Orchestra.

0: Music of the indomitable Ethel Smythe. That was her double concerto for violin and horn. We heard Sophie Langdon playing violin there. Richard Watkins was the horn player with the BBC Philharmonic Orchestra, conducted by Odeline de Martinez. Music by the youngest composer to win a Pulitzer Prize for composing, coming up in about a minute.
1: 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The show will be on view at the Helmreich Center from June 15th through August 7th. More information on this exhibition at gilcrease.org.
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0: Shaw wrote this music for string quartet after she heard another bit of music for string quartet by Joseph Haydn. One moment in particular, a sudden change in that Haydn quartet that reminded Caroline Shaw of how music at any given second can suddenly take you to the other side of Alice's looking glass, as Caroline Shaw put it. Here is Entr'acte by Caroline Shaw, played by the Ataka Quartet.

0: Entr'acte by Caroline Shaw, performed there by the Ataka Quartet.
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0: Alan Hovhaness had studied music for some time and had been composing for quite a while when he set out on a new path. Hovhaness began an intensive study of philosophy and religion, and he developed a mystical attitude toward writing music. He was suddenly very dissatisfied with most of the music he'd written by that point, so Alan Hovhaness destroyed most of it. Several hundred compositions, symphonies, string quartets, even whole operas. I'm Aaron Kane. A symphony by Alan Hovhaness version 2.0 is coming up this hour. Harald Sæverud got a lot of his musical inspiration from nature and from the folk music of his native Norway. I think you'll hear both of those influences in his Rondo Amoroso,

Rondo Amoroso by Harold Severud. That was the Royal Philharmonic Orchestra, conducted by Per Dreyer. I'm Aaron Kane. Coming up, in a couple of minutes, something inspired by the music of J.S. Bach. First, here's something by J.S. Bach himself, adapted from the opening sinfonia of one of his many cantatas, a cantata with a fairly thought-provoking name, Ich stehe mit einem Fuß im Grabe, I stand with one foot in the grave.

The Arioso from Cantata No. 156 by Johann Sebastian Bach, arranged there and played there by guitarist David Russell. Italian composer Ferruccio Bizzoni was also a pianist, and among his many works for piano were arrangements of J.S. Bach's compositions and a couple of original works that used Bach's music as a jumping-off point. Three of Bach's chorale preludes became building blocks of this music Bizzoni dedicated to the memory of his father. Here is the Fantasia after J.S. Bach by Ferruccio Bizzoni.

0: Sarah Davis Buchner was the pianist there, and the Fantasia after J.S. Bach by Ferruccio Busoni, something he composed in the memory of his father. Music for Mom and Dad in a minute.
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0: Henriette Bosmans was the principal cellist of the Concertgebouw Orchestra, and her mother was a concert pianist, so to say she was born into a musical family is kind of an understatement in the case of Henriette Bosmans, who became quite an accomplished concert pianist herself. Here's some of the music she wrote for what must have been the two instruments nearest and dearest to her heart, Impressions.

cellist Lucia Schwartz and pianist Elena Malinova with Impressions by Henriette Bosmans. Here's a pop quiz for you. Which composer wrote the most symphonies during the 20th century? Answer, Alan Hovhaannis. He published no fewer than 67 symphonies between 1932 and 1992, and this was one of the symphonies he went on record saying he was particularly proud of. And if you want further proof of how prolific Hovhaannis was, just look at the opus number of this symphony, 294. Here's the Symphony No. 31 by Alan Hovhaannis.

0: The Symphony No. 31 by Alan Hovhaness. That was the Northwest Sinfonia, conducted by Gerard Schwartz.
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a love that can inspire so much beauty. In this case, love inspired some of Dvorak's very first pieces of music. A collection of poems had touched his heart, so he set some of them to music. They eventually became a piece composed as an expression of love. Music so personal and profound that Dvorak actually never published it. Instead, it simply inspired his career. This work of Dvorak's is intimately tied to that unpublished work of love. It's coming up. I'm Melanie Renata. I'm so glad you're here. This is Music Through the Night.

In the Age of Enlightenment, a German thespian wrote a play called The Conflagration, a word that means both a large conflict and a large uncontrollable fire. Haydn wrote the incidental music for this play, and eventually he pulled parts of it out like kindling and crafted his 59th symphony, which he called Fire. It's performed for you here by harpsichordist Trevor Panuk and the English Concert.

0: Well, that piece was Fire, Haydn's 59th Symphony in A Major, known as Fire, harpsichordist Trevor Panuk, both conducting and performing the solo alongside the English concert. A flute and piano will guide you through a bit of the dark hours in just a moment. I'm Melanie Renata, and this is Music Through the Night.
1: Aldo Lopez Gavilan is from a big musical family. At the root of that family tree, his grandfather, clarinetist Juan Jorge Junco. Lopez Gavilan wrote this clarinet concerto to celebrate Junco, his family heritage, and the musical traditions of Cuba. We'll hear the world premiere on the next performance today from 8 p.m.
2: 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Tulsa's Summertime Starlight Concert Series continues its current season with an evening of big band swing Tuesday night, June 30th, 8 p.m. at Guthrie Green, the Starlight Jazz Orchestra. We'll present a concert titled Cuttin' a Rug. It will feature music from the likes of Count Basie, Duke Ellington, Harry James, Woody Herman, and Tito Puente. 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
0: This is just a small part of a work crafted in memoriam. A duo for flute and piano by Aaron Copland, meant to honor the late great flutist and educator William Kincaid. This movement is called Flowing.

flutist Sonora Slocum and pianist John Wilson serving up a slice of an incredibly expressive duo for flute and piano by Aaron Copland. It was the movement called Flowing. I'm Melanie Renata. Thanks for being with me for some music through the night. Decades after Dvorak crafted some really personal music for voice and piano, he plucked from that never-published piece some ideas for a string quartet, and he called that quartet Cypresses. It's performed for you here by the Chilingirian Quartet.

0: some deeply personal love songs transformed into a string quartet called Cypresses by Dvorak, the Chilingarian Quartet performing.
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0: This music whispers untold stories. French composer Charlotte Soey's life was steeped in creativity, a love that shaped her art and a legacy that was nearly forgotten. This work from her, called Sentimental Story, is veiled in mystery, musical themes for a film that never came to be. A suite rediscovered decades after her death. And you... well, you get to wander through this cinematic love story that never was, through this work later this hour. I'm Melanie Renata, and this is Music Through the Night.

After he moved to France, Rossini reworked an old Italian opera of his, and it became his first French opera called The Siege of Corinth. A well-received remake, and you'll hear why. Here's the Monte Carlo National Opera Orchestra.

0: a bit of a kick in the pajama pants, the ballet music from the Siege of Corinth by Rossini, the Monte Carlo National Opera Orchestra performing. I'm Melanie Renata with a sentimentally cinematic sound in just a moment. 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
0: Four short movements in The Sentimental Story by French composer Charlotte Soey were meant to build a cinematic world. The opening movement paints a meeting on the banks of a stream. You can hear it just flow in. It's followed by flirtation and then a sudden absence, concluding with forgetfulness of the whole romantic thing. Here's the National Orchestra of Avignon-Provence.

National Orchestra of Auvergne-Provence, bringing the cinematic charm of that work to life. Charlotte Soey's sentimental story. Tonight's classical music is supported by Raymond James, wealth management, banking, and capital market solutions inspired by people. 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I'm Melanie Renata. This is Music Through the Night. And the 1800s were the most romantic years in classical music, named the Romantic Era because the melodies just got more and more passionate, the symphonies more expansive. Camille Saint-Saëns was born in the midst of the romance and became one of the most prolific romantic composers. Here, the Vienna Symphony shares his first symphony in E major.

0: The epitome of the romantic era of classical music, the first of Camille Saint-Saëns' 5 symphonies, the Vienna Symphony performing Georges Prêtre at the podium.
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0: There's nowhere to hide, no safety net. That's what it's like when you write for string trio instead of string quartet. One fewer voice, every note exposed. A young Beethoven, still in his 20s, not yet the towering figure that history would remember, he chose that harder path before he even ever attempted the easier one. This is the first of his Opus 9 trios, and it energetically greets you in the next hour. I'm Melanie Renata. I'm so glad you're here. You're listening to Music Through the Night. If you just tuned in to hear some classical music, well, you are in for a surprise. If you've been listening for a little bit, well, it's time to add a little spice to your night. The Danza Brasileira by Jorge Morel.

Well, that'll keep your toes tapping through the weekend. Guitarist Miloš Karadaglić with the Danza Brasileira by Jorge Morel. I'm Melanie Renata. This is Music Through the Night. And from a catalog rich with operatic instrumentals and wind serenades, this is the dainty and bright Picciola Serenata by Antonio Soleri.

0: The Armonia Ensemble, founded 26 years ago by wind players of the Leipzig Gewandhaus. There they performed Antonio Salieri's Picciola Serenata. I'm Melanie Renata, and because this is Music Through the Night, a work that embodies the stars in just a moment.
1: 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At the root of that family tree, his grandfather, clarinetist Juan Jorge Junco. López Gavilán wrote this clarinet concerto to celebrate Junco, his family heritage, and the musical traditions of Cuba. We'll hear the world premiere on the next performance today from 8 p.m.
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0: His sonatas have been described as technical exercises, but that really doesn't feel like an apt description for something as lovely as this harp sonata, a work by German-American composer Paul Hindemith. Here's harpist Judy Lohmann.

Both a technical challenge and a soothing balm for the spirit. Harpist Judy Lohmann with the Harp Sonata from Paul Hindemith. Quite the switch up here, as three instruments open this piece, all shouting the same note. Beethoven's String Trio in G major, violinist Itzhak Perlman, violist Pinchas Zukerman, and cellist Lynn Harrell all performing. I'm Melanie Renata, and this is Music Through the Night.

0: Beethoven was actually writing his piano concerto in C major around the very same time that he crafted that. You can sort of hear the ideas all bleeding together. Beethoven's string trio in G major, opus 9, number 1. Pinchas Zukerman with the viola, Itzhak Perlman with the violin, and Lynn Harrell with the cello.
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0: What is this? Well, it's just a little something. That's actually exactly what composer César Franck called it. A modest little gift dedicated to the pianist who had just premiered one of Franck's rare commercial hits. Critics often dismissed Franck's work. His own father was reportedly disappointed in his musical career. But that little something, this, turned into one of the most demanding, dazzling pieces ever written for piano and orchestra. Just a bit more than 15 unbroken minutes that move from gentle virtuosity to a swell, to a shimmering, almost hypnotic cascade, before a final playful chase between the piano and orchestra closes things out. It's a work even his harshest critics couldn't complain about. His Symphonic Variations, performed for you here by the Royal Concertgebouw, pianist George Bolette, shimmering. I'm Melanie Renata. This is Music Through the Night.

0: No one can really agree on exactly how many variations are tucked into that piece. It's anywhere from 6 to 15. Composer César Franck never really bothered to clarify, so I hope you just enjoyed that collection of symphonic variations performed for you there by pianist Georges Bolette and the Royal Concert de Cabal, Ricardo Chailly at the podium. I'm Melanie Renata, and the energy stays lifted with a work by a New Orleans-born composer in just a minute. 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
1: 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He lived just 37 years, but he left us a treasure. 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
0: You're in for a bit of an adventure here. 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

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JLL is there. JLL. See a brighter way. I'm Melanie Renata. This is Music Through the Night, and this is a waltz suite by Sergei Prokofiev, performed for you here by the São Paulo Symphony Orchestra.

0: A potpourri of waltz tunes, Marin Alsop conducting the Sao Paulo Symphony Orchestra for a waltz suite from Sergei Prokofiev, his opus 110.
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0: At the young age of just 36 years old, Baroque composer Henry Purcell was at the height of his career. Things were going great. He was in the middle of composing this. The music for the opera The Indian Queen. It was that same year that he came down with a sudden illness and died. This is a collection of music from that final opera. It's on the way. I'm Melanie Renata. Please, stay with me.

got a personal trainer friend who always likes to say that movement is medicine, and it just is. So here's your supplement for the day, a Spanish dance, Sevilla by Isaac Albéniz, performed for you by pianist Alicia de la Rocha.

pianist Alicia de la Rocha with a cheerful piece to welcome you to your morning, Sevilla by Isaac Albéniz. I'm Melanie Renata, so glad to be with you this morning. There's an array of energies that dance throughout this hour. A soothing bit of Irish music in just a little bit. First, some of the last music by Baroque composer Henry Purcell. Toffel Musik here with selections from Purcell's opera, Indian Queen.

some of Henry Purcell's last composed and least performed music from an opera his brother finished on his behalf after his death. Jean Lemon conducting Tafelmusik with selections from Indian Queen. The mood mellows with a stunning piano solo here. It's called She Moved Through the Fair, a traditional Irish piece.

0: Just so pretty. Pianist Michael McHale with She Moved Through the Fair. Good morning. I'm Melanie Renata, and I've got a change of pace coming, a bit of a morning wake-up call in just a tick.
1: Aldo Lopez Gavilan is from a big musical family. At the root of that family tree, his grandfather, clarinetist Juan Jorge Junco. Lopez Gavilan wrote this clarinet concerto to celebrate Junco, his family heritage, and the musical traditions of Cuba. We'll hear the world premiere on the next performance today from 8 p.m.
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0: Sometimes you can't help it. Creativity just hits you. And for Robert Schumann, at one point, it hit during a pretty good year of good health. And from that year came 40 different pieces of music. This is one of them, his concert piece for four horns. Here's the BBC Philharmonic with hornists Martin Owen, Chris Parks, Alec Frank Gemmel, and Sarah Willis.

0: composed in just a matter of days. Some very good, happy days. Robert Schumann's concert piece for four horns, his Opus 86, John Wilson conducting the BBC Philharmonic, and hornists Sarah Willis, Alec Frank Gemmel, Chris Parks, and Martin Owen. I'm Melanie Renata, and a wonderful waltz sequence wanders into your Sunday morning in just a moment.
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0: After the huge success of his opera, The Cavalier of the Rose, Richard Strauss knew he had to milk that music. He pulled together two separate waltz sequences and arranged them for the concert hall. This is the first one, performed for you here by the BBC National Orchestra of Wales.

0: The Grand Waltz Sequins number 1 from The Cavalier of the Rose by Richard Strauss. Tadaki Otalka conducting the BBC National Orchestra of Wales.
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0: There's a moment in every artist's life when they turn a corner. When something shifts and you can see or hear what they're becoming. For Mozart, that moment landed on a November day in Salzburg. But what day was it? The 12th or the 17th? And what year? 1773 or 74? His handwriting was so notoriously messy that still, to this day, no one is entirely sure. What is known is that on one of those autumn days, teenage Mozart put the finishing touches on the last piece of his Salzburg series. And it pointed toward extraordinary things to come. This work is on the way. I'm Melanie Renata. Stay with me. Guitarist Lars Hannibal opens this work by Villa-Lobos. And then Mikola Petri comes soaring in with the recorder.

The aria from the fifth Bacchianus Brasileiras by Hector Villa-Lobos. Good morning, my friend. It is 6 past the hour. I'm Melanie Renata. When composer Manuel Ponce introduced impressionistic classical music to Mexican audiences, he also introduced Mexican folk elements to classical compositions, and you might catch a whiff of that here in his two nocturnal impressions.

Enrique Batiste conducting the Royal Philharmonic for two very vivid nocturnal impressions by Manuel Ponce. I'm Melanie Renata with something poetic and quite intimate here, uniquely crafted in a time when symphonies were all the rage. It's a heartfelt piece called Basket of Flowers by Venezuelan composer Teresa Carreño.

0: Some composers write music for the concert halls. Some write it strictly for the soul. Teresa Carreño clearly wrote it for the latter. Pianist Ellen Feinberg there with Carreño's Basket of Flowers, her Opus 9. I'm Melanie Renata with a deep musical breath in just a minute.
1: 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At the root of that family tree, his grandfather, clarinetist Juan Jorge Junco. Lopez Gavilan wrote this clarinet concerto to celebrate Junco, his family heritage, and the musical traditions of Cuba. We'll hear the world premiere on the next performance today from 8 p.m.
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0: Consider a string as one fine thread, simple on its own. But when you weave many strings together, you get something pretty substantial, a tapestry of sorts. And in this instance, a tapestry of sound. Music that shimmers like gold threads in the sunlight. 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

0: Inspired by the stunning sounds of Renaissance composer Thomas Tallis, the London Philharmonic there with Ralph Vaughan Williams's Fantasia on a theme of Thomas Tallis. I'm Melanie Renata, and your Sunday morning bursts into existence in just a minute.
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0: This music is from a moment in Mozart's musical life when the evolution of his sound became impossible to ignore. The final work in Mozart's Salzburg series, his 28th symphony in C major, performed for you here by the Moscow Virtuosi.

0: A sunny work to greet you on this Sunday morning as you begin to greet your day. Vladimir Spivkov, conducting the Moscow Virtuosi for Mozart's 28th Symphony in C major. I'm Melanie Renata. Thanks for sharing some time and some space with me this morning. Be sure to be good to yourself today and be good to your neighbor too, okay?
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1: Why didn't Franz Schubert finish this symphony? This has been one of music's great puzzlers for more than a century, well more. Despite some pretty entertaining and informed speculation, we still come up with bupkis on that mystery. But we do know he didn't finish it, so there's that. One of the persistent beliefs involves a stash in a mysterious Viennese loft. I'll share that story with you when we'll hear part of the unfinished Eighth Symphony from Franz Schubert this Sunday. I'm Kevin O'Connor. Good morning.

I love how frantic that gets toward the end, whirling them up. Old Hungarian dances selections by Franz Farkas, Vienna Quintet playing there. I'm Kevin O'Connor. Good morning to you. This overture, Morning Noon and Night in Vienna, was written in 1844 for a humorous local play of the same name by Franz Xaver Told, which closed after just three performances. While the play was a flop, the overture became an immense global hit, and the composer, Franz von Suppe, was his most famous standalone work, so he got quite a bit of mileage out of it. Unlike the title suggests, though, the music doesn't depict the times of day in Vienna or the plot of the play. It's just a grab bag of things, really. Morning, Noon, and Night in Vienna, Franz von Suppe. Ola Rudner is conducting the Tonkünstler Orchestra.

0: Morning, noon, and night in Vienna, Franz von Suppe. That was Ole Rudner conducting the Tonkünstler Orchestra. In just a moment or two, we'll hear a part of the Unfinished Symphony and some of the mystery behind that. It's one of those gets hyped more than it's actually an exciting thing. But hey, a little mystique mystery on a Sunday morning, we'll take it, right? Small doses. William Grant Still Panamanian dances in the near future as well.
1: Aldo Lopez Gavilan is from a big musical family. At the root of that family tree, his grandfather, clarinetist Juan Jorge Junco. Lopez Gavilan wrote this clarinet concerto to celebrate Junco, his family heritage, and the musical traditions of Cuba. We'll hear the world premiere on the next performance today from 8 p.m.
2: 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Tulsa's Summertime Starlight Concert Series continues its current season with an evening of big band swing Tuesday night, June 30th, 8 p.m. at Guthrie Green, the Starlight Jazz Orchestra. We'll present a concert titled Cuttin' a Rug. It will feature music from the likes of Count Basie, Duke Ellington, Harry James, Woody Herman, and Tito Puente. This free concert, again happening Tuesday night, June 30th, 8 p.m. Guthrie Green. More information at starlightconcerts.org.

Sonata in D by Franz Josef Haydn, was dedicated to the talented sisters Franziska and Maria Katharina von Aurenberger, whose playing in aristocratic salons drew quite a bit of admiration. So popular piece in its time. Piano Sonata 37 by Haydn, that was Marc-André Hamelin. The facts surrounding the mythology of Franz Schubert's Eighth Symphony are scarce and mysterious, which has only heightened the intrigue. Speculators, of course, always have to get into the mix. There was no mention of this symphony in his lifetime. It lay buried like a hidden treasure in someone's cluttered study until the 1860s, more than 30 years after Schubert's death, when it was dusted off to take its place as number 8 among the known Schubert symphonies. We don't know what distracted him, but a number of theories have been proposed, including depression, failing health, and intimidation of Beethoven, all of which were very well documented in his biography. Symphony No. 8, Unfinished, first movement of Franz Schubert. This is George Schulte conducting the Vienna Philharmonic.

0: more famous incomplete works, the Symphony No. 8, Unfinished First Movement, written by Franz Schubert, George Schulte, and the Vienna Philharmonic.
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0: William Grant Still's lively Panamanian dances performed there by the Oregon String Quartet. I'm Kevin O'Connor. 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

Welcome to Wind and Rhythm, the radio show dedicated to band music. Hi, I'm David Lawrence, and for this episode, we have three pieces connected to mental health. We'll hear three very personal accounts by composers writing about family members who've dealt with mental health issues. The portraits that they give show that while the struggles are real, often affecting everyone around them, each person struggling with these issues is also much more than just a mere diagnosis. We'll hear My Brother's Brain by Carter Pan, A Life Worth Living by Brian Belmages, and Unbroken by Randall Standridge. We'll hear all of that and more right here at The Gathering Place for people who love band music, Wind and Rhythm. Thank you for joining us. So let's begin with this piece by Carter Pan entitled My Brother's Brain. Pan writes about the piece, "There is no one person on the planet I resemble more closely in mind, soul, and general human rhythm than my younger brother, Alex. Growing up, 5 years his senior, I was a typical older brother, exercising my greater strength and cunning on a kid who would inevitably grow up to eclipse me with his sheer brain power and ultimately forgive my well-aimed indiscretions. I often look back on his mental feats from our younger years and swell with silent pride that this person is my brother and that I had the privilege to grow in close parallel with him into our adulthoods." Pan goes on to describe his piece as a triptych of sound paintings. The first movement, The Inventions to My Brother's Uncompromising Craft, Pan describes as a childlike look into the mind of a young inventor who created little tracks on pulleys, rewired household appliances, and later took entire automobiles apart and reassembled them. The second movement, Demon Sphere, describes Pan's brother's battle with bipolar disorder. The movement, writes Pan, explores the mental struggles my brother suffered mostly during his teen years and into his 20s. It was not uncommon to hear descriptions of sporadic demonic hallucinations coupled with apocalyptic foreboding and dread. The third movement, The Hymn of Forgiving to My Brother's Unwavering Empathy, Pan writes, "This celebrates Alex's integrity and compassion. Ever considerate, congenial, and giving by nature, this movement is one brother's offering to another in gratitude for his patient, undeniable, and superlative moral character." Here is the Northwestern University Symphonic Wind Ensemble under Mallory Thompson with My Brother's Brain.

0: And that was Carter Pan's Symphony for Winds, My Brother's Brain. We're going to take a very quick break here, but in just a moment, we'll have two other major works for you, A Life Worth Living by Brian Balmeges and Unbroken by Randall Standridge, right here at The Gathering Place for people who love band music. I'm David Lawrence, and this is Wind and Rhythm.
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0: Welcome back to Wind and Rhythm. I'm David Lawrence, and for this episode, we're listening to music inspired by issues of mental health. Here's a work written by Brian Balmeges and commissioned by a band director in Texas, Taylor Williamson, who wanted to commemorate his brother-in-law, Justin. Balmeges continues this story. His brother-in-law had been a high school star athlete and was liked by everyone. He brought a special light into the world. But what people didn't know was that Justin had been going through a dark journey over many years, struggling with alcoholism and mental illness. And despite being surrounded by family trying to help him, he ultimately succumbed to his mental illness in November 2021. In writing this piece, continues Balmeges, I wanted to help Justin's family process their loss and bring something beautiful into the world to honor him and the rest of their family. And I also wanted to let everyone know that their own life is worth living, that they do matter, and that every single person can make an impact. Here's the Bernice Knox Wiley Middle School Wind Ensemble, under the direction of the commissioner, Taylor Williamson. This is A Life Worth Living.

And that was A Life Worth Living by Brian Belmages. This next piece by Randall Standridge is titled Unbroken. In writing about it, Standridge tells us, "During my childhood, my mother suffered a complete nervous breakdown and psychotic break with reality. Unknown to us, and even to herself, our mother was battling depression. It was a terrifying ordeal as my two brothers, my father, and I watched her battle this crippling disease. However, there are two things I will never forget from that time. First, I remember my mother's strength in fighting her way back to us. And second, I remember my father's unwavering faith and fidelity to her as he stood by her side and kept the household together. Their bond did not break, and our family did not break." Standridge continues, "The title of this work, Unbroken, is in reference to three things. First is a description of my mother, who has learned to manage her illness and thrive in spite of it. And second is a reference to our family and how both my father and mother worked to ensure that it remained whole. My parents are my heroes. Their strength and this experience has made me completely unafraid to utter the following statement. My name is Randall Standridge, and I live with depression. And third, many people throughout the world experience mental illness, and too many are afraid of what others think or what may happen if they seek help. And if you may be experiencing similar problems, please know this. You are not weak, you are not defective, and you are not broken." Here is the Piedmont Wind Symphony under Mark Norman with Unbroken.

0: And that was Unbroken by Randall Standridge. And we should mention here that if you or someone you love is dealing with mental health issues, you can contact the National Mental Health Hotline at the following number, 866-903-3787, or go to mentalhealthhotline.org. Well, thank you for joining us for this meaningful medley of music on mental health. I'm David Lawrence, and it has been a pleasure sharing this experience with you. Our theme this week was performed by the Indiana University of Pennsylvania Brass under the direction of Jack Stamp. Wind in Rhythm is produced by Eric Noble, and Brad Perita maintains our website, windinrhythm.com. 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And thanks again for joining us here at The Gathering Place for people who love band music. I'm David Lawrence, and this is Wind. On the next Wind in Rhythm, we'll be celebrating American Independence Day with works by American composers. We'll hear Overture 1776 by Thomas Duffy, Fort McHenry Suite by Julie Giroux, Two by Chin Yee, and Homage to Duke by Jeff Scott. You won't want to miss it. We're also pleased to announce an upcoming concert by one of our partners in performance, the Dallas Winds. Their annual 4th of July concert takes place on Thursday, July 4th, at the Meyerson Symphony Center in Dallas, and features euphonium soloist Grant Jameson and guest conductor Colonel Jason K. Fettig, former conductor of the President's Own, the U.S. Marine Band. For more information on tickets for the Dallas Winds, go to dallaswinds.org. And then don't forget to join us again next time, right here at The Gathering Place, for people who love band music. I'm David Lawrence, and this is Wind and Rhythm.
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4: When your homeland has been war-torn for a millennium, sadly, human exodus becomes the norm. Such was the case with Karelia. It was bounced back and forth like an unwanted child from parents, Finland, Russia, and Sweden. By the end of the 19th century, Karelia was ceded to Russia. Well, the Suite by Jean Sibelius celebrates and laments the region as a hotbed of Finnish nationalism. We'll have it and more coming up this hour on a Sunday morning. I'm Kevin O'Connor. Good morning.

Two romances there. Peter Tchaikovsky, that was Konstantin Orbelian conducting the Moscow Chamber Orchestra. Alexander Knyazev was the cellist. I'm Kevin O'Connor. Coming up, something sacred from Thomas Tallis. Good morning. This is Sonatina, also known as the Happy Workshop, number two. Was written in 1945, toward the end of the life of Richard Strauss. It's an introspective work for Wintz. He was famously known to inscribe on the score, "To the spirit of the divine Mozart at the end of a life full of gratitude." First movement, again from Sonatina number two, Happy Workshop. Richard Strauss here, and it's the Orpheus Chamber Orchestra.

0: It is a happy workshop, no doubt, but I think some underpinnings there, at least a few of nostalgic and looking back type nature. Sonatina number 2, Happy Workshop, first movement, Richard Strauss. That was the Orpheus Chamber Orchestra. Coming up, we'll have something spiritual for you, along with the Corellia Suite by John Sibelius.
1: 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Lopez Gavilan wrote this clarinet concerto to celebrate Junco, his family heritage, and the musical traditions of Cuba. 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

Thomas Tallis, the English composer who very much contributed to keeping sacred music alive at a turbulent time in English history, the shifts between the Catholic and Protestant reigns in the 16th century had really wiped out a lot of expressions that way. O Sacrum Convivium, Thomas Tallis, that was Dennis Keane in Voices of Ascension. John Rutter is known throughout the world for his Gloria, Requiem, Magnificat, and other large-scale choral works with orchestra. This Suite Lyrique is a six-movement work that he wrote for solo harp and strings in 2009. It's an arrangement of his 1979 classic Suite Antique.

0: And that was Katrine Finch soloing on the harp in Sweet Lyrique by John Rutter. Rutter conducting there, Sinfonia Corvo, a Welsh affair. Coming up, we have some music from Jean Sibelius.
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2: 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He lived just 37 years, but he left us a treasure. 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
0: Classical.org. Jean Sibelius was 27 years old working on this Corelia suite. He got a commission from the Student Association in Viipuri for music that was to be performed at a festival that fall. Viipuri was then the second largest city in Finland, though today it's in Russia, known by its Swedish name, Viborg. And Sibelius' music was to accompany a series of tableaux depicting important moments in Corelia's history. Here's the Corelia Suite, Yoel Levy conducting the Atlanta Symphony Orchestra.

0: Corellia's Suite, Jean Sibelius composed that. That was Yoel Levy conducting the Atlanta Symphony Orchestra. I'm Kevin O'Connor.
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0: Good morning, and the piece I've got coming up this hour from Ralph Vaughan Williams is a great one for the birds, birders. If you haven't done it yet, one of the most memorable sights of the British countryside in spring and early summer is the courting flight of the skylark. Look it up. There's some great info on the web. The bird ascends in steps while singing continuously, and he hovers for a short while, then rises almost vertically to a new point, then a dramatic pause. The poet Shelley called the skylark the blithe spirit, and Wordsworth called him the ethereal minstrel. Well, Ralph Vaughan Williams had plenty to say about the bird musically. We'll hear it in The Lark Ascending coming up this hour, along with music from Gershwin and others.

That was a string quartet number 2, fourth movement. Robert Schumann composed it, and we heard the Dover Quartet. I believe it was one George Costanza who said, "It's not a lie if you believe it," and that applies here to the great Gioachino Rossini. His speed was legendary, according to a charming, though highly exaggerated, legend. He composed the entire opera, The Barber of Seville, in about 2 to 3 weeks while lying in bed, even claiming he wrote the specific overture the night before the premiere without ever leaving his blankets. Believe what you will. Overture from Barber of Seville, Gioachino Rossini, and this is the Stuttgart Radio Symphony Orchestra.

0: Barbara of Seville Overture, Gioachino Rossini. That was the Stuttgart Radio Symphony Orchestra. Coming up, we'll get a few pictures from Sleeping Beauty, the Humperdinck edition, along with the Lark Ascending. Something for the birds, always nice year-round. Our feathered friends should be celebrated. A work from Ray Vaughan Williams.
1: Aldo Lopez Gavilan is from a big musical family. At the root of that family tree, his grandfather, clarinetist Juan Jorge Junco. Lopez Gavilan wrote this clarinet concerto to celebrate Junco, his family heritage, and the musical traditions of Cuba. We'll hear the world premiere on the next performance today from 8 p.m.
2: 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Tulsa's Summertime Starlight Concert Series continues its current season with an evening of big band swing Tuesday night, June 30th, 8 p.m. at Guthrie Green, the Starlight Jazz Orchestra. We'll present a concert titled Cutting a Rug. It will feature music from the likes of Count Basie, Duke Ellington, Harry James, Woody Herman, and Tito Puente. This free concert, again happening Tuesday night, June 30th, 8 p.m., Guthrie Green. More information at starlightconcerts.org.

Sometimes I think unfairly known as a one-hit wonder, Engelbert Humperdinck, best known for his children's opera, Hansel and Gretel, but his romantic take on Sleeping Beauty certainly worth revival, although it is commonly performed. Three pictures from Sleeping Beauty, Engelbert Humperdinck, Carl Anton Rickenbacker conducted the Bamberg Symphony Orchestra. The Victorian poet George Meredith, in his poem The Lark Ascending, associates the lark with rural English life, as it should be. And it was this poem that inspired Ray Vaughan Williams to write one of his best loved and most enduring works, The Lark Ascending, and the lark depicted by a solo violin, kind of an unusual choice. Composition started in 1914, but was put aside during the First World War, finished in 1920. And first performed by its dedicatee, Marie Hall, in June of 1921. The orchestra conducted by Adrian Bolt. Here's The Lark Ascending by Ray Vaughan Williams, Ukraine National Symphony Orchestra. Solomia Ivakiv is the violinist.

0: Do you have a favorite bird? Ralph Vaughan Williams might have chosen the lark, who he really portrays brilliantly there, I think, especially toward the end. The lark ascending, Vladimir Shurenko conducted Ukraine National Symphony Orchestra, and that was Solomia Ivakiv, the violinist. Coming up, we'll have time for some Gershwin, I think, before the hour's through.
1: 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They will also participate with TU faculty and guest artists in private lessons and master classes. There'll be a free closing concert on the 31st. 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
2: 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He lived just 37 years, but he left us a treasure. 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
0: Faced with writing a score for the 1931 Hollywood romantic comedy Delicious, Gershwin played with the title of this before releasing it, and it is now known as Second Rhapsody. Katie Mahon is the pianist.

0: Second Rhapsody, George Gershwin put that together, and Katie Mayen was the pianist. He actually entertained calling it Rhapsody in Rivets and some other names.
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this sounds like dance music, right? It is, and it's written by a composer who was a big part of the reason why the waltz became, and still is, so popular in Vienna. His music is synonymous with the waltz. But this composer has a big secret. He can't dance. Although his nickname is King of the Dance, don't expect to see him on the dance floor. We'll hear a collection of dances by Johann Strauss Jr. coming up in about 5 minutes. First, it's a little bit from a sextet by Luigi Boccherini. This is the first movement.

The first movement from a sextet by Luigi Boccherini, played by violinist Elizabeth Layton, flutist Sally Walker and friends. Get a rundown of all the performers on that recording at yourclassical.org on our playlist. Well, good morning. I'm Jalene Kahn, and it's great to have your company. I hope you're doing well. We're going to hear music now from a composer known as the Waltz King. When you hear people talking about the waltz, a lot of times his name is included, Johann Strauss Jr. During his wildly successful years, he led parties that most nightclubs today would envy. But Johann Strauss Jr. had a little bit of a secret. Whenever anybody asked him to dance, his answer was a firm no, because he claimed he was a terrible dancer.

A collection of harvest dances, some waltzes by Johann Strauss Jr. Alfred Walter conducted the Czech State Symphony Orchestra. Some music by Bach is coming up in less than 10 minutes. First, it's a performance by the Catalyst Quartet. They'll play Menuet and Trio from Fantasy Pieces by Samuel Coleridge Taylor.

0: The Catalyst Quartet has recorded a lot of music by Samuel Coleridge Taylor. We just heard them perform Minuet and Trio from Coleridge Taylor's Fantasy Pieces. Coming up in just a minute, you'll hear a piece of music that's a great introduction to the era of Baroque classical music. I hope you can stick around.
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2: 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I'm Alec Baldwin. 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
0: The St. Louis Symphony Orchestra, under conductor Leonard Slatkin, play Tchaikovsky's Romeo and Juliet Fantasy Overture.

0: A lot of story in a 20-minute overture. That's Tchaikovsky's Romeo and Juliet Fantasy Overture. We heard the St. Louis Symphony Orchestra conducted by Leonard Slatkin. It's great to have your company as we enjoy these performances. I'm Jillian Kahn. Thanks for being here.
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As a teacher, or someone who works in any capacity to help people learn, you probably know that one size does not fit all. People just don't process information the same way. There are those that need to learn visually, people that need hands-on training, and others who can just read instructions and get it. Violinist Monica Huggett has been mentoring and molding musicians for decades. And you'll find out what her key to success is as a teacher coming up when she plays Mozart. A waltz by Chopin now. Waltz number 9, played by Claudio Arrau.

Le Adieu, Waltz No. 9 by Frédéric Chopin. That was pianist Claudio Arrau. It's great to have you here, and I hope you're doing well. I'm Jalene Kahn. 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

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We heard Cologne Vocal Ensemble and Capella Augustina. 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

0: Awake from Sir Edward Elgar's Nursery Suite. He wrote that when he was master of the king's music, and it was suggested that he use sketches from his youth to celebrate the birth of a princess. That music was dedicated to Princess Margaret and her four-year-old sister, Princess Elizabeth, who would of course go on to be queen, the longest reigning monarch in British history.
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3: Aldo Lopez Gavilan is from a big musical family. 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
0: Violinist Monica Huggett has been a teacher and mentor for decades. And she says that musicians have a lot of imagination. And instead of having the students she works with sit in classrooms for hours on end, she likes to put the music in historical context, which she says makes it a lot more interesting. Violinist Monica Huggett and the Orchestra of the Age of Enlightenment will put Mozart in historical context for you now.

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We all have a unique story, and this pianist really had a story to tell. She died in April 2026 at 101 years old, which already puts her in a small pool of people to live to be over 100. She was the last surviving pupil of the great composer Rachmaninoff, and her career spanned more than 9 decades. You'll hear more about her incredible life with one of her legacy recordings coming up in less than 20 minutes. The Ensemble London Brass will play The March from a Moorside Suite by Gustav Holst.

Gustav Holst was a trombone player, and he wrote that music for a military band. From a Moorside Suite, that was The March by Gustav Holst. David Honeyball conducted the ensemble London Brass. Hope your weekend is going well and you're enjoying some time to yourself, even if that's just a couple minutes. I'm Jalene Kahn. We'll hear some music by Aaron Copland coming up in the next half an hour or so, and a performance by a woman who just died in April. She was the last surviving pupil of Rachmaninoff. I hope you can stick around and enjoy this music with me. I'm Jalene Kahn.

That's music from the opera that helped to launch Richard Wagner's career. He moved to France and was hoping to stage an opera and didn't have any luck for a while until that made its way to the stage. The overture from Rienzi, performed by the Vienna Philharmonic with conductor George Scholte. Just a couple months ago in April, pianist Ruth Slinchinska passed away. She made her concert debut when she was 4 years old. And when she was 9, she filled in for Rachmaninoff, who was unable to play at a concert. Afterward, he called her to come play for him in person, and she remembers just being terrified. She sat down at the piano, and to calm her down, Rachmaninoff showed her pictures of his boat. And then she played piano and eventually studied with him for 2 years. She was the last surviving pupil of Rachmaninoff's when she died at 101 years old. Right now she'll play some Debussy, The Girl with the Flaxen Hair from Preludes, book number 1.

0: One of the many recordings left behind by Ruth Slinchinska. She passed away in April at the age of 101. And she started playing piano when she was only in the single digits, so she had a career that spanned over 90 years. We heard her recording of The Girl with the Flaxen Hair from Preludes Book Number 1 by Claude Debussy.
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1: Credit Suisse is the exclusive tour sponsor of the New York Philharmonic. The New York Philharmonic this week is generously underwritten by the Kaplan Brothers Fund, the Audrey Love Charitable Foundation, the National Endowment for the Arts, and by our corporate sponsor, MetLife Foundation. Hello and welcome to another broadcast by the New York Philharmonic. I'm Alec Baldwin, and in just a few moments, music director Alan Gilbert will lead a performance of Giuseppe Verdi's Messa de Requiem. Joining Mr. Gilbert and the orchestra are the New York choral artists, soprano Angela Mead, mezzo-soprano Lily Pasakivi, tenor Russell Thomas, and bass baritone Eric Owens.
2: The Verdi Requiem is one of those iconic masterpieces that I got to know through the New York Philharmonic. And in addition to being one of those landmark works that really should be played regularly, it's a piece that I deeply admire and love and believe in and love to perform. It is an opera. It's an opera based on the sacred mass text. And like a number of operas, the Wagner Ring cycle springs to mind. It can't be programmed lightly, and it can't be programmed without thinking of who actually is going to sing it. And so years ago when we started talking about doing Verdi Requiem, we weren't thinking about when are we going to do it, we were thinking about who's going to sing it. And we've put together, I think, a quartet that is absolutely spectacular.
1: Music director Alan Gilbert. When Gioachino Rossini passed away in 1868, Giuseppe Verdi felt the loss deeply. Verdi never forgot his indebtedness to his distinguished, quote, operatic forefather, unquote. Writing to his friend Countess Clara Maffei, quote, a great name has gone from the world. His was the most widespread, most popular reputation of our time, and was the glory of Italy. When the other one is no longer with us, what will remain? Unquote. The other one to whom Verdi referred was Alessandro Manzoni, a poet and novelist of international reputation, and like Verdi, a patriot for an Italian country in the throes of national unification. Manzoni's nationalist spirit is well represented in what is perhaps his most famous work, I Promessi Sposi, or The Betrothed, in which he writes, quote, it is not only our object to represent the state of things in which our characters will shortly be placed, but at the same time to develop an event in the history of our country more celebrated than well known, unquote. Armed with the clout of his powerful publisher, Ricordi, Verdi approached the city officials of Bologna with an ambitious project to pay tribute to Rossini on the anniversary of his death. Bologna was the city with which Rossini had been most closely associated, and Verdi proposed to the city fathers that 12 Italian composers would collaborate with him in writing a composite Requiem Mass, with each composer contributing a single movement. Verdi himself would compose the final movement, the fugue, Libera Me. The project was given a go by the city council, but political bickering as well as inconsistencies of style and outlook led to the work never being fully realized. When a friend at the Milan Conservatory saw Verdi's portion, however, he suggested that Verdi consider writing a complete requiem himself. Verdi made some sketches, but lost interest in the idea as he began to concentrate on his opera, Aida. Some years later, in 1873, Verdi's other cultural hero, Alessandro Manzoni, died at the age of 88 after taking a serious fall down the steps to the Church of San Fedele. Verdi was so deeply affected by Manzoni's death that he felt incapable of going to the funeral. It is said that Verdi instead made a secret visit to Manzoni's grave a few days later. After some further reflection and some consultations with Ricordi, it was decided that Verdi would honor the memory of Manzoni with this Requiem Mass. Once again, Alan Gilbert.

0: The Verdi Requiem is a unique treatment of what I think we can all agree is a very serious text. Different composers, different cultures have had different takes on how to interpret the Mass, which is, after all, a ritual. So the idea of opera and actual sort of living human experience is natural, but for Verdi, I think it is highly dramatic. It is not hyper-reverent. It is extremely vivid, even terrifying, kind of larger than life, really gets into the kind of excitement of the experience of worship, of fear, of the uncertainty of faith. It's a very human, down-to-earth kind of take on the whole subject, and one that I think can really make it very, very vivid and immediate on a human level.
1: The first performance of the work took place on the anniversary of Manzoni's death, May 22, 1874, with the composer conducting. The success of the piece, not only at its premiere, but at subsequent performances, was overwhelming. Verdi and his publisher had to take special precautions to prevent unauthorized performances. In Bologna, for example, it was performed by four pianos rather than by an orchestra, while in Ferrara it was given by a local military band. The Requiem is filled with everything that makes Verdi great: searing melodies fused with impeccable taste and expert craftsmanship. Conductor Hans von Bülow called it an opera in church vestments, and Johannes Brahms didn't hesitate to call it a work of genius. Since the Verdi Requiem is a lengthy piece, we're going to give stations a chance to break for ID now. When we return, we'll hear the work played without interruption. 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
1: And now we hear the Messa de Requiem by Giuseppe Verdi. As soloists, we'll hear soprano Angela Mead, mezzo-soprano Lily Pasachivi, tenor Russell Thomas, and bass baritone Eric Owens with the New York Choral Artists. Alan Gilbert conducts the New York Philharmonic.

recorded live at Avery Fisher Hall, that was the Messa de Requiem by Giuseppe Verdi. The New York Philharmonic was joined by the New York choral artists, along with soloists Angela Mead, Lily Pasakivi, Russell Thomas, and Eric Owens. The conductor was Alan Gilbert. And if you enjoyed that performance, you'll be happy to learn that it is scheduled to be released as part of the orchestra's digital download series on iTunes. More information is available at nyphil.org. While you're there, we hope that you'll also check out our Watch and Listen section, where you can hear broadcasts on demand and other content. And of course, there is also plenty of information on tickets for upcoming concerts. Once again, the address is nyphil.org. Next, we turn to music by a 13-year-old Felix Mendelssohn. This is his Magnificat in D major. For this performance, the orchestra is joined by the Bach Collegium Japan and the Yale Schola Cantorum. The soloists are soprano Sherazade Pentaki, Yeston Davies countertenor, tenor Nicholas Fahn, and baritone Tyler Duncan. Masaki Suzuki conducts the New York Philharmonic.

Magnificat in D major by Felix Mendelssohn, the Bach Collegium Japan, the Yale Schola Cantorum, and the New York Philharmonic were conducted by Masaki Suzuki. The soloists were Sherazade Pentaki, Yeston Davies, Nicholas Fahn, and Tyler Duncan.

Credit Suisse is the exclusive tour sponsor of the New York Philharmonic. The New York Philharmonic this week is generously underwritten by the Kaplan Brothers Fund, the Audrey Love Charitable Foundation, the National Endowment for the Arts, and by our corporate sponsor, MetLife Foundation. Vince Ford is the executive producer of this series. The music producer is Lawrence Rock. The broadcasts are written and produced by Mark Travis, with assistance from Ian Riley, Sarah Zwinklis, and Paloma Orozco. And for now, until next time, this is Alec Baldwin wishing you good health and good music. 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

0: What are you doing this July 4th? Hi, I'm David Lawrence, and on the next episode of Wind and Rhythm, we celebrate our nation's birthday with music by American composers. We'll hear Overture 1776 by Thomas Duffy, Fort McHenry Suite by Julie Giroux, Two by Chin Yee, and Homage to Duke by Jeff Scott, right here at The Gathering Place for people who love band music, Wind and Rhythm.
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4: Consider Hiawatha. It's a name well known in American lore, thanks to an epic poem by Henry Wadsworth Longfellow, a piece of writing so powerful that it contains the seeds of myth-making. The Song of Hiawatha is a work of imagination with no connection to the real indigenous statesman who helped form

A la Marcia, the march from the String Serenade by Swedish composer Dag Wirén. We heard the strings of the Royal Stockholm Philharmonic. I'm Mindy Rattner. It's great to have your company for classical music on this last Sunday of the month. Mozart's Symphony No. 25 is coming up in the course of the hour.

and music too, by Franz Waxman. The Mississippi Guitar Quartet plays a piece by Peter Maxwell Davis that just conveys this feeling of tremendous sadness and nostalgia. It's called Farewell to Stromness.

Farewell to Stromness, from a larger work by Peter Maxwell Davis called The Yellow Cake Review. I heard the Mississippi Guitar Quartet and Adrian Leeper and the RTE Concert Orchestra made a recording of music by the Black British composer Samuel Coleridge Taylor, whose best-known work is likely a three-part cantata called The Song of Hiawatha, based on the epic poem by Henry Wadsworth Longfellow. He also wrote a standalone overture, which later became the introduction to the larger cantata. Adrian Leeper, RTE Concert Orchestra, here's that overture.

0: The Song of Hiawatha Overture by Samuel Coleridge Taylor, based on the epic poem by Henry Wadsworth Longfellow. Adrian Leeper conducted the RTE Concert Orchestra, and we'll meet another larger-than-life fictional character later this hour.
1: On the next Chicago Symphony Orchestra program, Guests in the House, we'll bring you recordings with four notable guest conductors, including Pierre Monteux leading Franck's lush D minor symphony, plus maestros Leopold Stokowski, John Williams, and Nema Yervi. 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
2: 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The Helmreich Center for American Research at 1400 North Gilcrease Museum Road in Tulsa is pleased to announce the debut of a new exhibition, Indigenous Independence, America at 250. This exhibition will invite visitors to reflect upon the centrality of Native peoples to the development of the United States as we know it today. The show will be on view at the Helmreich Center from June 15th through August 7th. More information on this exhibition at gilcrease.org.
0: Emmanuel Krivine and the Philharmonia Orchestra made this recording of one of Mozart's most famous symphonies, number 25.

0: The symphony number 25 in G minor, music by Mozart. Emmanuel Krivine conducted the Philharmonia Orchestra. Earlier in the hour, we met a very influential, shall we say, fictional character, although there was a real Hiawatha. The Song of Hiawatha by Samuel Coleridge Taylor was inspired by a poem. We'll meet another fictional character in a moment.
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0: Camille Saint-Saëns certainly knew his way around a keyboard. And he knew how to get and hold the attention of the audience. No big orchestral buildup before the piano comes in. Oh, no. It's all solo from the get-go. In fact, if you weren't sitting in the concert hall and you heard this opening of the piece, you might think it was a piano sonata, not a concerto. I'm Mindy Rantner. Andre Watts plays Saint-Saëns this hour. Some music for strings by Eugène Arcade Dédé. Ruben Blondel conducts the Gowanus Arts Ensemble in a piece called Bees.

Ruben Blondel and the Gowanus Arts Ensemble with Bees and Bumblebees by Eugène Arcade Dédé. It's always nice to have company for classical music. I'm Mindy Rantner. I'm glad you could be with me on this 28th of June. The Piano Concerto No. 2 is probably the best loved of all the ones composed by Camille Saint-Saëns. André Watts joined the Atlanta Symphony Orchestra to make a recording. It's coming up this hour, and we'll hear the finale from Georges Bizet's Symphony in C later on. Three-part sinfonias by Johann Sebastian Bach. Here's pianist Stuart Goodyear.

0: From the three part sinfonias by Johann Sebastian Bach, we heard numbers 8, 11, and 14, played by Canadian pianist Stuart Goodyear, who will be appearing in a recital of works by Ravel and Gershwin in Ottawa July 7th, then to the Rockport Chamber Music Festival, and then he joins the Wisconsin Chamber Orchestra in Madison. Concert of Rhapsodies on July 29th. Speaking of Rhapsodies.
1: Welcome to Your Classical's Rhapsody in Black from APM, where we turn up the voices of Black artists in the world of classical music. I'm Vernon Neal. Quincy Jones lived many musical lives. Jazz trumpeter, pop producer, cultural icon. But at his core, Quincy was a composer whose voice was shaped by the world of classical music. He was born in Chicago in 1933 and raised partly in Seattle. As a teenager, he discovered music as a lifeline. He studied trumpet and immersed himself in the works of Stravinsky, Ravel, and Debussy. Quincy Jones was one of a handful of American composers who went to Paris to study with Nadia Boulanger. He was one of her star students. When asked what he learned from the famed music teacher and theorist, Jones replied, "Counterpoint, structure, science, left brain." In the 1960s, he carried his classical foundation into Hollywood.
2: One heart to trade or sell.
1: Quincy became the first Black composer to be named a vice president at a major studio, Mercury Records, and one of the first to score big budget films. His soundtracks for The Pawnbroker and In Cold Blood blended jazz rhythms with full orchestral writing, challenging stereotypes of what film music could sound like and who could write it. Quincy's classical fluency gave him the tools to move seamlessly across genres. When he produced Michael Jackson's Thriller, the best-selling album of all time, he brought the same sense of drama and structure you'd find in a symphony. Even as pop superstardom claimed him, Quincy remained connected to the concert hall. He composed concert works, arranged Gershwin's Porgy and Bess for full orchestra, and collaborated with symphonies around the world. His ability to weave Black musical traditions into classical frameworks opened doors for new generations of Black and Brown composers, and his impact hasn't gone unnoticed. Quincy won 28 Grammy Awards, more than any living artist. He's earned an Emmy, a Tony, and in 2010, he was awarded the National Medal of Arts by President Barack Obama. In 2021, he was honored with the inaugural Everett Lee Award for lifelong contributions to diversity in classical music. Quincy Delight Jones Jr. was 91 when he passed away in November of 2024. Over a career that spanned 7 decades, he became one of the most decorated and admired musicians in history. He changed the music world forever.

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I'm Vernon Neal.

Brilliant and stylish. You can't beat it. Quincy Jones. Spotlight turned on him on this week's Rhapsody in Black. And we have some of his music written for Hollywood for the 1985 film The Color Purple. This is the theme.

0: violinist Belinda Broughton with David Newman and the Varese Saraband Symphony Orchestra. The theme from The Color Purple, music by Quincy Jones, arranged by John Williams. The Color Purple came out in 1985, starring Oprah Winfrey, Whoopi Goldberg, Danny Glover, and others, based on the 1982 novel by Alice Walker. And in fact, it was the film that introduced me to her writing.
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0: Camille Saint-Saëns was the soloist when his second piano concerto had its world premiere May 13th, 1868. We have a recording by Andre Watts with Yoel Levy and the Atlanta Symphony.

0: Piano Concerto No. 2 by Camille Saint-Saëns. Yoel Levy conducted the Atlanta Symphony Orchestra. As for the soloist, the great American pianist Andre Watts.
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0: Music by another French composer, writing sun-filled music in his youth. This is the final movement from the C major symphony by Georges Bizet. Pavel Yerby conducts the Paris Orchestra.

0: the last movement from the sunny C major symphony by a youthful Georges Bizet, Paavo Järvi, conducted the Orchestra of Paris.
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0: Do you ever find yourself feeling nostalgic or experiencing some yearning? We all do at some time in our lives. And there's a tune that's been around for, maybe thousands of years. It's a traditional Chinese piece for an instrument called guqin, and it's called Everlasting Longing. Yuan Sha plays guzheng, joined guitarist Shuefei Yang in this recording. It's coming up in about 10 minutes.

An excerpt from the Norwegian Rhapsody by Edvard Lalo. I'm Mindy Ratner. It's great to have your company for classical music on the last Sunday in June. Some traditional Chinese music coming up. Also, one of my favorite Beethoven symphonies. Okay, it's a short list, but it includes the Symphony No. 4, and Ricardo Chailly and the Leipzig Gewandhaus Orchestra bring it our way in less than 15 minutes, and music for a pair of wind instruments that sound the same, to my ear at any rate, and look very different. A concert piece by Mendelssohn on the way later in the hour. Soprano Angela Gheorghiu sings one of the most unforgettable arias anybody ever wrote.

Now, could you not fall in love with the irresistible Mimi, who sings in La Bohème, Si mi chiamano Mimi, they call me Mimi. It's music by Giacomo Puccini. Angela Gheorghiu was the soprano, John Mauchery conducting the orchestra of the Royal Theatre in Torino. From Italy, we'll take the Silk Road and head to China for a traditional Chinese tune called Everlasting Longing.

0: a traditional Chinese tune called Everlasting Longing, arranged by Yuan Sha, who played guzheng with guitarist Xuefei Yang.
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0: Do you have a favorite Beethoven symphony? More than one? Yeah, me too. And my short list includes the Symphony No. 4.

0: Symphony No. 4 by Beethoven. Ricardo Chailly conducted the Leipzig Gewandhaus Orchestra.
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0: The Meyers, I think they're siblings, clarinetist Sabina Meyer, her brother Wolfgang plays bass at horn, and together they recorded this music by Mendelssohn.

0: concert piece by Mendelssohn clarinetist Sabina Meyer, basset hornist Wolfgang Meyer, and the Württemberg Chamber Orchestra.
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0: Do you know the story of the man in the iron mask? Sounds like the stuff of which novels are made, but in fact, the man in the iron mask was a real person. It's just that we don't really know exactly who he was. An unidentified political prisoner during the reign of Louis XIV of France. The story of the man in the iron mask was revisited in an opera by Ambroise Thomas, called Raymond. I'm Mindy Rantner. We'll hear the overture in 5.

Agustin Barrios was equally renowned as a musician and composer. Unfortunately, it's his many waltzes and other works that he left us that give us an idea of how great he was. This is the Spring Waltz.

guitarist David Russell with Spring Waltz by Agustin Barrios. It's always nice to have company for classical music. I'm Mindy Ratner. I'm glad I have yours on this last Sunday of June. Some brilliant variations coming up. Music for piano by Louise Farrenc. Also, one of the Four Seasons concerti by Vivaldi. And another Italian composer of a much later time, borrowing generously, you could say, from composers of the past, The Birds by Ottorino Respighi, on the way later in the hour. Ambroise Thomas wrote an opera called Raymond, or The Secret of the Queen. It's an opéra comique, which doesn't mean it's funny. It just means it's a combination of singing and spoken word as well. The overture to Raymond is played here by the Estonian National Symphony, conducted by Neeme Järvi.

The Raymond Overture by Ambroise Thomas Nemijärvi, conducting the Estonia National Symphony. And this next music is also by a French composer and is intended for just one player. Pianist Constanze Eichhorst plays the Variation Brillante by Louise Farranque.

0: Louise Ferranc's Variation Brillante, played for us by pianist Constanze Eichhorst.
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0: Laura St. John with Eduardo Martore and the Simón Bolívar Youth Orchestra. This is Autumn by Vivaldi.

0: Violinist Laura St. John with Eduardo Martorey and the Simón Bolívar Youth Orchestra, Autumn from Vivaldi's The Four Seasons. Laura St. John has directed a feature documentary called Dear Laura, which had its world premiere at the Santa Barbara Film Festival in February of this year. Now it's streaming in Canada. Elsewhere? Not sure.
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2: Tulsa's Summertime Starlight Concert Series continues its current season with an evening of big band swing Tuesday night, June 30th, 8 p.m. at Guthrie Green, the Starlight Jazz Orchestra. We'll present a concert titled Cuttin' a Rug. It will feature music from the likes of Count Basie, Duke Ellington, Harry James, Woody Herman, and Tito Puente. 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
4: 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Hi, I'm David Lawrence, and for this episode, we have three pieces connected to mental health. We'll hear three very personal accounts by composers writing about family members who've dealt with mental health issues. The portraits that they give show that while the struggles are real, often affecting everyone around them, each person struggling with these issues is also much more than just a mere diagnosis. We'll hear My Brother's Brain by Carter Pan, A Life Worth Living by Brian Belmages, and Unbroken by Randall Standridge. We'll hear all of that and more right here at The Gathering Place for people who love band music, Wind and Rhythm. Thank you for joining us. So let's begin with this piece by Carter Pan entitled My Brother's Brain. Pan writes about the piece, "There is no one person on the planet I resemble more closely in mind, soul, and general human rhythm than my younger brother, Alex. Growing up, 5 years his senior, I was a typical older brother, exercising my greater strength and cunning on a kid who would inevitably grow up to eclipse me with his sheer brain power and ultimately forgive my well-aimed indiscretions. I often look back on his mental feats from our younger years and swell with silent pride that this person is my brother and that I had the privilege to grow in close parallel with him into our adulthoods." Pan goes on to describe his piece as a triptych of sound paintings. The first movement, The Inventions to My Brother's Uncompromising Craft, Pan describes as a childlike look into the mind of a young inventor who created little tracks on pulleys, rewired household appliances, and later took entire automobiles apart and reassembled them. The second movement, Demon Sphere, describes Pan's brother's battle with bipolar disorder. The movement, writes Pan, explores the mental struggles my brother suffered mostly during his teen years and into his 20s. It was not uncommon to hear descriptions of sporadic demonic hallucinations coupled with apocalyptic foreboding and dread. The third movement, The Hymn of Forgiving to My Brother's Unwavering Empathy, Pan writes, "This celebrates Alex's integrity and compassion. Ever considerate, congenial, and giving by nature, this movement is one brother's offering to another in gratitude for his patient, undeniable, and superlative moral character." Here is the Northwestern University Symphonic Wind Ensemble under Mallory Thompson with My Brother's Brain.